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For he is our Lord, our God, the Holy One of Israel.

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0: 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If you liked it, it's available on iTunes. You can check that out. The link is below. Also, we'd love for you to hit thumbs up and share it with all of your friends.
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0: We're gonna be making a lot more videos like this and releasing them every other Friday. So make sure you comment below and let us know which song you would like to hear next. And then subscribe so you don't miss the song when it comes out. You don't wanna miss the next video. It's a very special original song honoring people that have served in the military, like soldiers and stuff. Also, we're really excited to announce that we just set up a Patreon page, which is basically just a really cool site that allows the audience to support content creators on YouTube. 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
0: 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Hey, so thanks for watching. 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

0: For those who are new here or have been, you know, recent guests, every fourth Sunday we are continuing on our series in the book of 1 Corinthians. Okay, so fourth Sunday is always continue the book of 1 Corinthians, and we are in chapter 15, verse 42 to 49 later on. But I want to begin with this story, actually. So there's this world. Well, it's actually from a Netflix series. It's called Altered Carbon. Okay, in this world, scientific progress has enabled human souls to be coded. Okay, you can digitize soul and store them on a small disk. I don't know if you can see that. Called stack. Okay, so you upload your soul in a stack, and every baby that is born, you're gonna embed, you're gonna put that stack in your spine. Okay, so basically, if you die, okay, your stack can be removed and you can be placed in a different body. So literally, in a way, you achieve immortality. Okay, and the body is called sleeve. It's like, you know, put a sleeve, right? So technically, if you die, you just cut off the stack. As long as the stack in your spine is not broken, just take it out and put the stack in a new sleeve or a new body. Okay, now the cost is considerable, which means that immortality is mostly for the very wealthy. And in the movie, there's some people called meth, and say a parody of Methuselah, if you know the guy in the Old Testament, the guy who lived for 969 years, is a Methuselah. Some of a very super rich guy, they even have multiple copies of their bodies, okay? Story to story. So basically, let's say these meths go hang around and then somebody shot them, okay? Their sack would just be uploaded into the cloud and just, you know, downloaded in the new body. So things like that. So there's a very kind of, but anyway, not everyone wants to be reborn, apparently. In that world, if you are a Catholic who believe that the soul goes to heaven, so basically what you do, if you're a Catholic, if you die, that's it. Because, you know, if you are, you go to the new body, you will never make it to heaven. So this is a immortality almost achieved. And yet, if you look at the movie, and I don't know why they use San Francisco Bay Area for the whole thing. So I was like, why Bay Area, right? It's like it's a mess, violent everywhere, and you know, crime everywhere, and it's like it's a dangerous place to live. Even though people achieve, you know, immortality. I mean, you have things like a killer, and he died, and his stack was put in the body of a snake. Things like that. And you have this match, they look at fights, you know, and they let both of them fight to the death, because whoever wins will get a better body, you see. Because you don't need to do anything with the body. And there's this 7-year-old girl, she died, I think because of a car crash, and because her parents could not afford the money, when she woke up in the body of an elderly old woman, old woman. Because that's all the parents could afford. So it's like, it's a really interesting movie, and series. But the point when I saw that is this for me: even if you achieve immortality, somehow the sinful soul that we just sang, right? You can't cure that with science. They live a long life, but the society is degrading. You see, our sinful nature remains. This is very different than what the gospel promises. See, the gospel promises not only we have a new resurrected body, a glorious body, but also we are promised a new or glorious, sanctified, holy soul. Right? Our body is not a cage that we need to break out of. Our body, this body, is an essential part of us. Okay? It's important. It's not just another sleep. So let's open our Bibles to 1 Corinthians 15, verse 42 to 49. I have it up there as well. ada di sana juga. Ya, let's just read berganti-gantian. Let's just read, you know, I read 42, you read 43, and so on and so forth. Okay? If you want to open your Bible, this is the ESV. 1 Corinthians 15, verse 42 to 49, I'll read first and then you follow along. So is it with the resurrection of the dead. What is sown is perishable, what is raised is imperishable. It is sown in a natural body, it is raised a spiritual body. If there is a natural body, there is also a spiritual body.
1: Thus it is written, the first man, Adam, became a living being. The last Adam became a life-giving spirit.
0: But it is not the spiritual that is first, but the natural and then the spiritual. Next.
1: The first man was from the earth, a man of the dust. The second man.
0: As was the man of dust, so also are those who are of the dust. And as is the man of heaven, so also are those who are of heaven.
1: As we have borne the image of the man of dust, we shall also bear the image of the man of heaven.
0: Amen. This is the word of the Lord. Now, what's going on is this. Paul is making a contrast between our physical body now and our resurrection body that is to come. Okay? Our body now is powered by a battery called physical principle. The other body is powered by a battery called God's Spirit. Okay? So, an Adam is the representative of the first body, while Christ is the representative, the perwakilan of the second body. Okay? The conditions are very different. It's like comparing the world's first computer and today's iPhone. I mean, do you know that the first, do you know the first computer is called ENIAC? It takes the whole room. I mean, it takes the whole room and it weighs 30 tons. Can you imagine that? First computer. And it must be super expensive, right? And now, how weighty is your iPhone? It's like what? About 100 grams, something like that, right? And so it's just very different. That's how different it is. So the point that Paul's making, first of all, there is a discontinuity, okay? There's a discontinuity. There's so much different between the old body that was sown and the new body that is raised. Now, if you look at the word, there's an important word that we have to understand. And that is the word sown. Okay, what does it mean to be sown? If you think of sown, you mean like, you know, it's buried, right? Something like that. It's like a plant buried. Well, actually, what is sown? Paul is referring to our body. Okay, this natural given body. So sown is our body, the present state of humanity. This is the body. Okay, so the body of Adam. This is our body. This is the body that's sown. Okay? And the Bible said, my body now is perishable, right? My body is now perishable. This is the comparison. It literally means in corruption, okay? Or in decay. So basically, all of us, you know, if you look at your milk at home, you have an expiration date, right? You leave it too long and we have bad milk. We also have expiration date. Physically, we are all getting old. Although outside, we may not look old, right? But physically, we are all getting old. Mentally, we are all getting slow, right? We are all in decay. But it will not be so with our resurrection bodies because it will be imperishable. Literally means incorruptible or immortal. Okay? Secondly, they said, my body is now this is honorable, which means like this. My body now, it's a vehicle to sin, right? To my shame, I have used my eyes to look with lust, right? My hands to harm others. My feet has taken me to places of ungodliness. I have lied with my mouth, as all of us have done in, you know, to a certain extent. We, our body is dishonored means we have, is broken with sin. We have not used it properly, right? But later, our new bodies will be raised in glory. Which means if you, every time you look at the word glory in the Bible, you think about a radiant light, okay? Think about a light, radiant. So later on, your body will be radiant in godliness. Not radiant because you can go in the dark, okay? But the point is more like your godliness of God, see, the Christ-likeness, that is shining. Just like when you meet a really godly people, right? You can see he's just, you know, he just shines. So things like that, right? So that kind of effect, I believe, okay? I don't think there's a halo upon your head, but I don't know, later on we'll see, okay? And then my body is now weak, right? Our body is easily damaged, we are easily slowed down, and also think about your history of disease. Well, your family history of disease, right? We have high blood pressure, diabetes, heart disease, maybe even mental illness, right? All of us in our family, we have some sort of a hereditary disease. We all have those weaknesses. But our new body will be raised in power, okay? They will not be subject to the same limitation, to the same vulnerabilities. Now, the reason that we can have all that incorruption, glory, power, and strength is because we are powered by a spiritual body. See? So, one Paul is talking, for instance, in verse 4a, it is sown in a natural body, it is raised in a spiritual body, right? Now, you must not think, this is the tricky part with us modern readers. When the Bible says, when Paul says here, natural and spiritual, it doesn't mean one can be seen, one cannot be seen, okay? It doesn't mean natural is like us, spiritual is a ghost, okay? No, okay? It means, when Paul says spiritual, it means before we know Christ, we are living an ordinary human life. We are powered by an ordinary human experience. But in Jesus Christ, now we have a new fuel, as if to say. Okay? Something is animating us. God's Spirit. Okay? That's what it means to be spiritual. To be spiritual doesn't mean you go out of the body and you become a ghost. Okay? But you are empowered by a God's Spirit. It's like just basically imagine, you know, if you go to the gas station, right? You have a low quality fuel, right? The low quality fuel is bad for the car, it's bad for the environment, it smells bad, maybe, I don't know. Even though, you know, gasoline smells kind of funky and nice, anyway, I don't know. But it's just me. But if you high quality fuel, it's more expensive, yes. But it's more effective, right? It's efficient, it's good for the car. And some people say even good for the environment. See, it's the same. The fuel inside of us matters. So Paul is telling us that, you know, we are empowered by the Spirit now. And the truly spiritual person is ultimately the one who has the resurrection body. Now, so what does this mean? I think the first point is this. See, our society, we cannot bear to think about death, right? The only hope is we find ways to hide it. We don't want to see it. We want to avoid all the markers of death, right? I mean, if you just look at television, advertising, everything, you will never find, I mean, in an elderly couple or things like that. Let me just very simple. When is the last time you watched a movie or advertising and has an old couple in it? No. Everyone is always young, right? Shiny, energetic. It's even a term for it. Now it's a youth-obsessed culture, they say. A youth-obsessed culture. Why? Because we don't want to see the decay. We don't want to be reminded of death. Even the concept of senior homes, it's not really, maybe here's a bit of a, you know, frowned upon, but back in the US, why is there senior homes? I think one of the mindsets is because we want the old people to stay away. You don't want to see them. Just over there. This is for the young, healthy folks. Just put the, you see. So that even the concept is like that. See, no, I'm not. I think it's not. You know, I'm not against advertising. I'm against senior homes. I think they're not bad themselves. I'm just talking about where to put our faith. Where to put our faith, right? Because true hope is found not in hiding from them. True hope is found in being able to come to terms with the reality of death. Let me repeat that. Hope is not hiding from death. Hope is facing the reality of death in Jesus Christ. Because for Christians, death is not the end, but a new beginning. It is the prelude, I would say, to the symphony of resurrection. It's a prelude. One pastor said like this, gray hair, therefore, are not a threat, but a promise. It's a magic degree, right? So you have a gray hair, praise the Lord. I've had a couple of gray hairs myself, and white hairs myself, and every time I was getting into a barber and say, oh, you want to cut it off? No. Makes me look wise. So I think I agree with the pastor. So gray hairs are not a threat, but a promise. But again, if you want to dye your hair, it's fine. Just say it. It's just more a principle thing, but not, you know, nothing against those who are dying their hairs. Okay? Now, related to this point is this. I think it's, why are you afraid to die? Something to talk about in the morning, right? Many are afraid to die because we are addicted to this world, right? We like it here so much. We love our lives, we love our family, we love our job, we love our church, we love the comforts that have been given to us. So much so that we don't want to live them. And yesterday I was talking with a friend and he says about, you know, quickly gets married and then he says, come on, Jesus is coming soon. Since we love the world so much, we don't want to leave it, even if it means going to heaven and to see Jesus. There's a provocative book. I'm not going to tell you what's inside because I haven't read it. But just the title is cool. The title is this. Can you see that? All God's Mistakes. The title is All God's Mistakes. There's a genetic counseling in pediatric hospital. Basically, the book is about what happens if you're a parent and you have a kid with genetic disorder. The book is basically, I don't know, I haven't read it, but from the title, God is making a mistake. Look at the anomaly, look at the disorder, look at the kids. How can God let this happen, right? I mean, a killer, please give them all the AIDS, right? A baby? Give them all the weird anomaly that even we don't have a cure for, you let them suffer. Why, God, right? See? When we are faced with something like genetic disorder for kids, what do you feel? Let's say you're a parent, what do you feel? Powerless, right? Angry, hopeless. And if you're Christians, the big questions, why, God, right? You're so good, you're so sovereign, why? Why? I have no family heritage disease, but how come my kid got this? Now, one answer, don't have time for this, another sermon all day, but one answer, respectfully, okay? If you have that kind of situation, I think it's this. God permits genetic anomalies to increase our desire for heaven. It reminds us that this broken body is a signpost. This is not our home. We are on a journey. The broken body reminds us this is not final. This is not final. The broken body reminds us that heaven is real, Jesus will be back, and the best is yet to come. Heaven is real. Jesus will be back. Not the Terminator, okay? Jesus will be back. And the best is yet to come. Okay. Now let's continue. Okay, so the Paul says from verse 42 to 44, you got all this cool body, promise you, okay? So, okay, how do we know if it's true? Okay, now, Paul answers in verse 45, 46, thus it is written. Paul answers the scriptures. I know it's true because the scripture says so, okay? The first man, Adam, I'm reading from verse 45, verse 45, the first man, Adam, became a living being. The last Adam became a life-giving spirit. But it is not the spiritual that is first, but the natural and then the spiritual. Okay, so Paul is quoting from Genesis chapter 2. Okay, Paul is quoting that there's a person, Adam, that he's the first person, okay? And Adam here is not male, it's not male, but Adam here is asking the representative of all human beings, okay? Now, first means there will be other human beings. We are in Adam, we are in him, okay? Now, the last Adam, right? The last Adam became a life-giving spirit. Now, the last there means not the last of the line, okay? The last means the final one. The ultimate one, the Savior, which means. So what Paul is saying is like this. Who is the last Adam? Jesus. Yes. So the first human being, Adam, became a living being. The last Adam became a life-giving spirit. So one is just alive. The other is giving life, right? The first is natural. The last is spiritual. And the first is form of the dust of the earth, we just read. And the last is from heaven. So it doesn't mean that God is made up of heavenly stuff like marshmallows. You know, I don't know, like heaven marshmallows and, you know, okay, this is Jesus. No, I don't think that was means. The point is this. If there is a natural body, first, right? There's a natural body first. It's presented by Adam. When we see Jesus, that is the representative of our destiny. Okay? So Adam's body is appropriate for creation right now. Just like a fish, God has designed the body of a fish to live in water, the body of a bird to fly in the sky, and our body to live in this terrestrial or earthly existence. And so God will prepare us a body fit for glory, a celestial life, not terrestrial. That's the cool word for it. Just go there. Terrestrial is terrestrial, you know, on earth, but we will have a celestial existence, all right? Our body. So, and who assures that? Well, we got the answer, Jesus. Jesus is the one who assured us that we will get born like him. Jesus is the heaven. I mean, Jesus is the bridge, I'm sorry, that bridge, the heaven, and the earth. He is the bridge. So what does it mean? I think it's like this. See, I've mentioned before that we are all broken, right? We are weak, at least. We are weak in every arena of life. We are weak relationally, right? I mean, we fight all the time, we gossip. We are weak spiritually, right? I mean, how many times do you read your Bibles every day? We are weak morally. Sometimes we lie, right? Sometimes we don't. You know, we do stuff, we get shortcuts. We are weak emotionally, right? Some of us might have a temper. And of course, we are weak physically. Now, amongst all of those weakness and brokenness, the most difficult area to hide is the physical. It's the most difficult area to hide. We can deny it, we can avoid it, we can to a point, but eventually it will be seen. The body part will be seen because it's out there, right? There's this lady, she came to a house, a pastor's house, and the pastor and his wife have a kid with genetic disorder. Basically, some problems, and then after spending some time with the family, she went back home, and she wrote a letter to this family. And this is what she wrote. Okay, just want to read to you. It's a lovely letter. A long time to be here. He said, "I thought of Jessica, as the daughter that she's sick. She's loved by her family and given a worth beyond her capacity to perform. Her place in your home, listen to this, her place in your home is ensured by your love for her, not by her ability to be loving or helpful or to achieve anything. I realize with humility," and I love this, "that I am just like her in God's family, only far more handicapped." Only far more handicapped. Next. In the spiritual realm, I cannot move right, much less walk or anything wonderful. Can't feed myself or dress myself. And I don't even see how handicapped I am. Thinking I'm fine, strong, competent, still God loves me. His crippled child. His own chosen special treasure. Just like you two, speaking of the parents, right, have built your house to accommodate Jessica's needs, so God has altered all of creation, all of the earth and redemption to accommodate us. Such a beautiful letter and a beautiful humility. Right? See, the retarded, the disabled, they scare us. Why? Because they remind us that we are actually weak. We are actually helpless. For them, it's outside, they can see. For us, that brokenness may be there, but only inside. Did you see the point? See, just like them, the retarded, the disabled, they depend on others. Constantly, right? We don't like to depend on others. Actually, we do. We do depend on God. We do depend on others. We do depend on people. So we label them and mark them off. See, selanjutnya, physical brokenness, therefore, remind us that we are finite and the world is not as it should be. Brokenness reminds us to the gospel, the bad news. See, you gotta go to bad news first. That bad news is we are sinful people. We deserve the death. We deserve the brokenness. We deserve even the disease because we're sinful. But it's the good news. The good news is God sent Jesus, right? In body form. This is so amazing. I mean, maybe you haven't realized this, but before Jesus came, you cannot even see God, right? Ever since him died, you cannot even, I mean, let alone touch God. Do you remember the story of Moses in Mount Sinai, right? When God first showed himself to Moses on Mount Sinai, do you remember what are his entourage? I mean, what are his companions and what was happening around God in Mount Sinai? Remember? You have what? Thunder, right? Lightning, sound of trumpet, smoke, the mountains of trembling, right? Exodus, just read. And the boundary, and the boundary is set very clear. It's a painting of God up there in Mount Sinai, and everyone else is down there. The boundary is very clear. If you read Exodus 19, God says, "Take care not to go up in the mountain or touch the edge of it. Whoever touches the mountain shall be put to death." Can you imagine that? You can't even touch the side of the mountain. And it's not even God goes out there and just stand inside and die. I mean, it's ridiculous, right? It's ridiculous. And then the people, once Moses said, "Okay, you cannot go to the mountain, don't even touch the edge of it." I wonder how they do. Do they have a mark or something? And a policeman, anyway. And the people, obviously, they're scared, right? And they replied back in the next chapter, Exodus 20. Interestingly, Exodus 20 is right after the Ten Commandments. Right after the Ten Commandments, this is what these people say to Moses: "You speak to us, and we will listen. But do not let God speak to us, or we will die." Just read Exodus 20. I'm not joking. It's there. You speak to us, but I don't want to hear the voice of God. Let's be eye-tight. So if there's a call from God, please don't answer. So yeah, but this is a cool part. Imagine me that right now. Okay? You are the Israelites of today, verses. And then the testimony comes. Jesus comes. What happens? The scandal of the gospel is this. God can now be seen. God can now speak to you directly. And amazingly, God can now be touched. Be touched. He is the God, Jesus, who had to eat, who had to sleep. The guy had to go to the bathroom. I'm pretty sure of it. I'm pretty sure of it. And it does not lessen who he is. Right? It doesn't make Jesus less God, because if you remember the story of how he went to another mountain with James and with John and Peter, and he transfigured himself, right? It means that he's actually God, just in bodily form. And now the divine draws near and says, "Don't be afraid." That one says, "Don't come, or otherwise you die." And Jesus says, "He came, he touched you, and he says, don't be afraid." And just amazing. Can you recall how Jesus healed the sick? And remember the stories of Jesus. Let me ask you this question. If Jesus wants to heal you, does he need to heal you? Does he need to touch you to heal you? No, of course not. If you look at today's so-called televangelists, right, they can even heal you for business. A projectile healing. Maybe that's how, okay, I'm there. Praise Lord and healed, right? Even now, evangelists, they can do that. You don't have to touch, right? Maybe they compare themselves. Okay, how many meters? 50 meters? I can do 100 meters and heal the person. Even now, you don't have to touch. But what did Jesus do? Remember in the story in Mark? Jesus used a very cool method of healing. Very touchy-feely. He spits. Right? He spits. The guy used spit to heal the deaf and the blind. You know, I went to a place that sells holy water in Gua Maria. Which one was it? Lotus, right? And I went there. They sell holy water. Apparently, can heal sick. Heal your ailment, things like that. And obviously, you've heard of some ministry also sell you healing oil, right? So just buy so you have holy water, you have healing oil. But I think we should be more consistent. Where is the holy spirit and healing spirit for sale, right? Maybe we get some new marketing in there. See? the point is this. The point of all is it. God does not stay away from our brokenness. He enters the brokenness. He comes close to us. That God, so far away from us, in Jesus, the distance is reduced to zero. In fact, He is so close to us that He lives inside of us in the Spirit. In order to save and redeem. How amazing that is. Okay? So that's the beauty of the gospel. The last one. How can it change our life? See, in verse 47, verse 49 now. Stop. Let me read to you. The first man was from the earth, a man of dust. The second man is from heaven. As was the man of dust, so also are those who are of the dust. And as is the man of heaven, so also are those who are of heaven. Just as we have borne the image of the men of dust, we shall also bear the image of men of heaven. See, Jesus is showing, when he's resurrected, Jesus is showing, hey, this is the future. See, the image of heavenly man, okay, is the image of a perfectly restored image of God. See, when we fall into sin, the image of God in us is not erased, but it's limited, right? It's broken, it's sick. It's not as it should be. But when Jesus came, he is the perfect image of God. Right? So when we are in him, it's like he is making us more and more like him. The mirror gets cleaned up, the diamond gets cleaned up and shines. That's what he's doing to us. We used to wear, actually, the word we have born and of dust. But actually the image of wearing something. So in the past, now actually we are wearing the body that is dishonorable, weak, and destroyed. But later we will wear a new body, the body of the immortal image of Christ, the new Adam. So this is what Paul is saying. This is what Paul is saying, okay? See, when Jesus came back, we will look like him. Outwardly and inwardly. I mean, outwardly, the body becomes like him, right? Strong, glorious, and all of that we just discussed, right? So the body will look like him outwardly and inwardly. We will be godly. We will love Jesus. We will love one another perfectly when he came. But now we can have a taste of that. How come? Because the Spirit lives in us. He's like a down payment. So now you get to experience a bit. Of course, from the outside, we are still broken, but we are in the inside. This is what we can work with. Our inner likeness with Christ. So on the outside, later, but the inside, now. That's the point. The inside, the image inside, the image of Christ inside you, it can be restored partly now. So, Jesus is the first, right? He is the perfect one. He resurrected. He is the first. And then we will follow. To put it simply, we can say that Jesus came and he touched everyone, right? But Jesus is not here now. We are here now. And his Spirit lives in us now. So we are God's touch now. We, you and I, we represent God. Our touch, in a way, represents his touch. That's what Paul is trying to say. See, I think that's a profound point. Because the world, as you know, the world is struggling, right, with God's existence. I mean, okay, let me put it this way. I think the world struggles with God's existence. Christians, we struggle with God's presence. Okay? Right? So the world, non-believers, they struggle with God's existence. They want to see, right? We Christians, we believe him. I mean, you go to church. I mean, you don't believe why you're here, right? But we struggle with God's presence. We kind of know, right? Right? But what is the similarity with believers and non-believers? The similarity is this. Both of us, we want to see, right? We want to see God. We want to see God badly, although see means differently. For scientists and for us, it's different, right? You know, I want to see something like writing on the sky. I don't know. So, you see, the problem often is that we want science. We want to see something according to what we want, right? Okay, God, I want to see you. How? Please write something on the sky. That's our problem. I want to see you, God. How please makes my, I got a feeling, or I just speak to my ears, things like that. Speak audibly. See? But and as believers, we want to see miracles and something spectacular like that. But let me just help you. Sometimes God speaks like that for very special means like that. I know it's not suspicious of all of it. But the point I think is this. My last slide. That yes, you can see God. Right? God, but Scripture is clear that God is now visibly present through the people of God, you and I, as I've said, right? We become God's touch, and the sacraments. The scriptures on both counts. Now, let me just quickly set this up. I know when I talk about, oh, God is present to the people of God, but look at their behavior, right? Look at the sin, look at the hypocrisy of believers, of church folks, of pastors, right? Come on, I think it's old news, right? I think it's old news that the church is not perfect. I am surprised people are so surprised by it. You see what I'm saying? I am surprised that people are still so surprised by it. I mean, if you look at Jesus' original struggle, Jesus' original KTP, right? He has a denial and a betrayal inside. I mean, even Jesus had some imperfect people, right? But despite the church imperfections, I think God's people matters a lot, especially in today's age. Now, why do I say that? I think it's one factor is the spread of technology. Now, we don't communicate face-to-face anymore, right? We use email, chats, we use social media. We try to create a virtual connection, or perhaps virtual intimacy. For instance, when I was talking about our young fellowship the other day, we talked about how dating now has changed. People in the past, they call. And it's okay to call, but now somehow a phone call has made us nervous. When somebody calls, it's like, it's an emergency. Young people, they don't like to call. They like to what? They like to chat, right? It's weird. Can you imagine that? I mean, call, something's wrong, somebody died. No, I'm just going to call. Why don't you want to listen to another human being? Why do you want to look at the screen, see? See, that changes us, right? Have you thought about that? That changes our brain. We don't want to see it. We'd rather create an online avatar and interact in games online than meet with other people. It's a very unique phenomenon in our special young people. That's why the church is paramount. That's why you, especially those who have little children, that's why how many times you have heard that young people say, we need community, right? Well, what is that? That's the hunger for human contact. Simple. It's the hunger for human contact to actually look at you face to face. Talk with voice, not with Android voice, right? With Siri, no! See? Because virtual connection is not meaningful connection, right? It's just transfer of information, but not necessarily the transfer of intimacy. There's the power of human, physical, bodily contact. So sometimes the church just needs to be the body of Christ. Yeah, the body of Christ. There is a perfect symbol of that. And we're not, sometimes we just have to be the body of Christ and not just busy with doing programs. To be present. Sometimes the church has to be just to be present in our brokenness, in our weakness. Yes, we are sinful. So what? I am still in the process, but at least I'm here, am I? At least I'm trying to be there for you. I'm not perfect. My life's not perfect, you know. But I want to listen. How can I help? So I always said to the mercy ministry, the diaconia here. If you visit someone in the hospital, don't be long, because they want to rest. I give them even a stop, something to listen to. Just maximum 10 minutes. Why so short? So should we spend, because sometimes in Asian culture, we want to spend time long and all and have food. And no. The point is not the length, the point is the presence. The point is that you came, you talk, you pray, and let them rest. Because you know what, if you stay too long, they'll be bothered by you. Because they have to serve you. Because that's how kind people do, right? That's how what church folks do. See? I'm just saying that presence matters. Presence matters. And secondly and finally, that's my last point. Besides the body of Christ, God is visibly present in the sacraments. I know there's no sacraments in our text, but 1 Corinthians 8, 7 talk a lot about sacraments. In Protestant church, we tend to downplay, right, the importance of baptism and the Lord's Supper. Well, they actually give us a bodily representation of the gospel. Baptism is not just an entrance ritual, and the Lord's Supper or the communion, the Holy Communion, is not just some snacks. I remember when I was small, I used to finish all the remaining bread. Because I have my grandfather's a pastor, so when I visited, and we have leftovers of the juice and the bread, and I always ask him, can I have some? So it's a cool snack to have. But the point is this, see, it's important now to reclaim sacraments. Why? Because today, see, people want to see, like I said, right? They want to feel, they want to touch. Sermons, lectures, seminars, they are good, but they're not enough. They're good maybe 500 years ago in the times of Reformation. Yes, all those people back then, they're all wordsmiths. I mean, they love to read, they love to hear sermons, but today, I don't think so. Right? I mean, you just listen to lectures for 5 minutes and you sleep, and you look at video for 5 hours, you can stay awake. So that's it. Because they want to see, they want to feel, they want to touch. That's the power of the sacraments. See? Because in baptism, in communion, they don't only allow you to see and hear the gospel, but they allow you to what? To smell the wine. That's why I personally, I prefer to have the real wine for the juice. You can smell the wine, it's part of it. You can touch the water, right? You can taste the bread. Those are representations of the gospel. The point is, when we engage this, you know, baptism or what is it, communion, I would argue we can add two more. There are two more practices in the church that is very bodily. You know what? One, the practice of foot washing. Right? Second, the anointing of the sick with oil. That's very touchy-feely, not in a bad way, okay? So, but those four, maybe, in some form, obviously the first two are very, very paramount, very important, but the anointing of the sick, when you lay hands on people, that's body, that's contact there. And when you wash the feet of others. And I would love, maybe one time in this church somehow, we have a foot washing ceremony, something going on like that. And if you have some cool oil, you can recommend me to start, you know. So, but please don't freak out when I come to your house without the oil, okay? And the point I'm saying is that when we do baptism and communion, I don't just hope God will show up. God. I know He shows up. Because He promised, I'm there in the sacraments. I'm there when you do these things. You don't have to hope. I'm there. Let me close with a story. Yesterday I went to a seminar at Petra, and the speaker told about the story about there's one, I think he's a professor or something, this one non-believer, he's an atheist. So this guy has been, you know, people have evangelized him, have talked with him many, many, many times, but nothing came true. And all the rational arguments, all of that, nothing came true. And one day, he visited an underground church in China. And the pastor was lifting up the bread and break the bread. And you can imagine, right, it's a cave underground, and see, suddenly, because of the sound of he cried. So the point of the speaker speaking is like, so but jangan sombong, you know? I'm losing my words here. Don't get so ahead of yourself. Even God can use the sound of a crack, the sound of a bread breaking. And yeah, when he heard that the bread was broken and that the sound, he's reminded of the body that is broken, Jesus' body broken for him. And he, as he worshipped there, he saw the people of God, right? People of God, how can these people worship this Jesus, this crucified Savior? And then he saw the symbol of the gospel. And he got saved because of the sound of the breaking of the bread. I mean, God, if you can just save him this that way, why bother with all the lectures, right? And he just, every time I just do pray and pray. But God, don't worry about that. But yeah, I haven't get the point. The point is, human contact, bodily representation of the gospel is powerful and it changes life, and I hope it can change our lives as well. Let's pray.

0: 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I wake up and I feel empty.
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mountain you won't climb up, coming after me. 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